Studies in the 1950s showed Adventist men to have low levels of total cholesterol, an important factor in preventing heart disease. Nowadays, cholesterol can be divided into healthy and unhealthy fractions. A recent study again compared Adventist men to their non-Adventist neighbors and found their unhealthy, or LDL, cholesterol to be 9 points lower. A vegetarian diet and regular exercise were thought to make the difference. A lower LDL cholesterol is another ageless advantage.

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4: As the prophets and teachers of the early church were fasting and praying, the Holy Spirit called Paul and Barnabas to go on their first mission journey. The church prayed together before sending them out.
5: Hands were laid on them, and we prayed earnestly. As a united church, we prayed for their safety and that God would grant them the right words to speak to the multitudes. We prayed that our missionaries would be successful in spreading the gospel. Paul and Barnabas traveled to several places. In Cyprus, they proclaimed the word of God in the Jewish synagogues. In Pisidian Antioch, almost the whole city gathered to hear the word of the Lord. When the Gentiles heard their messages, they believed. The word of the Lord spread throughout the entire region, and the disciples were filled with joy and the Holy Spirit.
4: Paul and Barnabas appointed elders in every church and prayed with fasting, commending them to the Lord. They gathered the church together and reported all that God had done through them and how he had opened a door of faith to the Gentiles.

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Revelation of Hope, unveiling the prophecies of the Bible and God's ultimate plan. 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

0: Ever heard of metabolic syndrome? Well, it is a disease cluster that includes high blood pressure, elevated cholesterol, obesity, heart disease, and type 2 diabetes. And diet may play a role. The Adventist Health Study recently found that almost twice as many non-vegetarians developed metabolic syndrome than vegetarians. Therefore, the non-vegetarians had nearly twice the risk of developing heart disease and diabetes. These findings are extremely significant for prevention. Going vegetarian and avoiding metabolic syndrome is another ageless advantage.
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2: Is a tomato a vegetable or a fruit? Well, when it comes to preventing ovarian cancer, tomatoes might be the queen of fruit. 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Women who regularly consumed fruit also had a lower risk, according to the Adventist Health Study. Salsa, anyone? Eating tomatoes at least 5 times a week is another ageless advantage.

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Revelation of Hope, unveiling the prophecies of the Bible and God's ultimate plan. 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

0: 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Just a few years ago, as the world plunged into the depths of fear and the unknown, the Filipino people found their lives turned upside down. But within the worst of times, miracles of heart change were performed.
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0: 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Here, a small AWR radio station broadcasts 15 hours a day, reaching across the local area. This incredible story begins just a few years ago as the COVID-19 pandemic swept across the globe in early 2020. As the pandemic settled over the area and the people were told to stay in their homes, the broadcasters of one small radio station decided that it would be best to move into the building. This way, they could continue to broadcast every day. Throughout the pandemic, due to the dedication of these broadcasters, the AWR program of this station was not silenced. During this time, thousands of households across the Philippines were held under mandatory quarantine by the government. As boredom took over, residents began listening more and more to the radio. Among those tuning in was a group of friends and families. They were members of a local Christian church that worshiped on Sunday. As they scanned the radio, they found songs and messages that caught their attention. They decided to listen. As they heard the broadcasters contradict the Sabbath teachings they believed, they soon realized this preacher was presenting directly from the Bible. Each day brought something new that caught their interest. And as they compared what was said to their Bibles, they found it all to be true. These families began discussing what they were learning, and soon they formed small study groups. Unable to meet for worship in their churches, they gathered in homes, listening to the radio and studying the Bible together. One day, while the AWR broadcasters were working in the station, several members of the study group walked in with a surprising statement.
1: "We are not Adventists, but we have been listening to your broadcasts, and we believe what you are teaching. We want to give our tithe to your church and have decided we want to be baptized.

With the area in lockdown, there was seemingly no way to gather together. However, the Lord miraculously opened the doors, working through the local police to allow a small church gathering where they could worship together and commit their vows prior to stepping in the waters of baptism. Since then, this group of believers has been a powerful force for good. They have recently been involved in health evangelism and even taken part in an evangelistic series hosted by AWR in their area, which resulted in numerous baptisms. One man and his wife had also begun listening to the radio during the pandemic, and together they discovered Adventist World Radio. As they became more and more convinced of the truth, they decided to walk many miles from their home to the radio station. It was a desire in their hearts to give their tithe to the new faith they believed in. This couple asked for more information of Bible topics, and soon after, an AWR worker visited and shared Bible studies with them. Eventually, they were baptized and joined the Seventh-day Adventist Church. Today, he and his wife share Jesus everywhere they go, as well as playing songs of praise over the radio.

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2: 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Kung ikaw ay may kahilingan sa panalangin o kung may mga katanungan, tumawag o mag-text sa 0917-1742-777, 0917-1742-777, or sa 0968-8536-607, 0968-8536-607.

0: We were a group of women outside the city gate by the river at a place of prayer. Lydia, a dealer in purple cloth from Thyatira, was also there. Two men came along and started to speak to us and asked to join us in prayer. We later learned that they were Paul and Silas. The Lord opened Lydia's heart to heed Paul's message. She and all the members of her household were baptized. Another day, Paul and Silas were on their way to a place of prayer. They were met by a female slave who had a spirit in her that could predict the future. She earned a lot of money for her owners by fortune telling. She followed us and shouted at us. This was disrupting, and so Paul ordered the spirit out of her. When her owners realized that their chance of making money was gone, they dragged Paul and Silas to the authorities, and they were put in prison.
1: At around midnight, these two very positive prisoners named Paul and Silas were praying and singing hymns to God. The rest of us were listening to them. Suddenly, there was a violent earthquake and the prison shook. All the prison doors flew open and everyone's chains came loose. The jailer woke up, saw all the doors open and drew his sword to kill himself. He thought all the prisoners had escaped, but Paul assured him and shouted that he should not harm himself. The jailer called for lights, rushed in and lay in front of them, trembling. The jailer accepted Jesus Christ, and his whole family was baptized.

0: was light we see him.
1: It was around noon when Peter went up to the roof to pray. It was here that Peter had a vision about a large sheet containing a mix of unclean animals, representing God's affirmation of the diversity of peoples in the growing church.
2: We had heard that Peter was staying at the house of Simon the Tanner and were instructed by Cornelius the centurion to go out and find him.
1: While Peter was still thinking about the vision, the Holy Spirit told him to go downstairs because three men were looking for him. Peter went down and told the men that he was the one they were looking for.
2: We then told Peter that Cornelius the centurion had been told by an angel that Peter would come and see him at his house. So, unbeknown to Peter, Cornelius was already expecting his visit to Caesarea.
1: What happened here was quite unusual, just the fact that Peter entered the house. Remember that it was against the law for a Jew to associate with or visit a Gentile.
2: Cornelius told Peter how 3 days earlier he had been praying in his house when an angel had appeared before him.
1: Peter shared with Cornelius his new understanding that God does not show favoritism and is the Lord of all. This was a real turning point. From this point on, the gospel was also given among other people groups, and it all started out with prayer and fasting and a vision.

0: don't know what to do. How should I bring up this baby? I don't even know how to take care of myself.
1: Every child is a gift from heaven. It's the start of a new life. Adventists care.

The year was AD 66. Christ's prediction of the coming destruction of Jerusalem was soon to be fulfilled. War clouds hung in the air. Rumors of war filled the city of Jerusalem. Cestus and his soldiers gathered around the city. They were preparing for their attack. They did pull back in 69 AD. Christians escaped from that city, but it was in 70 AD that Titus attacked Jerusalem. As he did, over 1 million Jews died in the destruction of Jerusalem, and that would include some of the Roman soldiers that died as well. It was one of the most devastating attacks in the history of warfare. 1 million people died. When the Romans surrounded Jerusalem, the famine in Jerusalem became so great that Jewish spies left the city to find just a very few herbs that were growing, and they risked their lives. When they came back in the city, often they were killed and murdered because others wanted that food. Some chewed on shoe leather to try to get a few vitamins. And there are even reports where parents killed their children to eat their flesh, as horrible as that is. Now, the destruction of the temple at Jerusalem was very significant, not only for Jews, but it was also significant for Jewish Christians, because one must recognize that this is only about 40 years since the death of Christ. And there were those Jewish Christians that continued to believe in the ceremonial system. There were those Jewish Christians that focused their attention on that tabernacle, and the destruction of that tabernacle was just absolutely devastating for them. Now, Christians living at end time are very interested in the destruction of Jerusalem, and the reason we are is because Jesus, in his sermon in Matthew chapter 24, blends the signs that led up to the destruction of Jerusalem with the signs of the end of the world. And so we're interested in that whole scenario around the destruction of Jerusalem. Now, shortly before the destruction of Jerusalem, Paul sent a letter. And he sent a letter to the Hebrews. It was sent in the mid-60s, shortly before Jerusalem was destroyed. And the reason why the Apostle Paul sent that letter was to encourage the Hebrews with the reality that although the earthly sanctuary would be destroyed, there would be a heavenly sanctuary that they could focus their attention on where Christ was ministering for them. Now, understanding these eternal principles in the book of Hebrews, the Christians in the first century would not only survive, they would thrive. And if we understand the principles in the book of Hebrews, will not only survive crises that we face today, but will thrive in the crises that are coming in the future. They are survival secrets for an end-time generation to prepare them for the coming of Jesus. Take your Bibles, please, and turn to Hebrews chapter 10. We begin our study this morning with verse 19. Hebrews, the 10th chapter. And we're looking there at verse 19. This is the heart of the book of Hebrews. These passages sum up the entire book. They are written to the Hebrews just before the destruction of Jerusalem to prepare them for their crisis. And they echo and re-echo down the corridors of time to prepare an end-time generation for the crisis that's coming. Hebrews, the 10th chapter, we begin with verse 19. Therefore, in other words, based on everything that's come before, brothers and sisters, having boldness to enter the holiest by the blood of Jesus, by a new and living way, which he's consecrated for us through the veil that is his flesh. Now let's look at that passage. Therefore, having boldness. Now the word boldness there is better translated confidence. So we could translate it, therefore, having confidence. One translator translates it in a way I hadn't seen before,
liberty. Therefore having the liberty, therefore having the freedom to enter in to, our text says, therefore having the freedom, having the confidence because of the blood of Jesus by a new and living way to enter in through the veil, that is his flesh. You can see this same word in Hebrews 4, verse 16. We approach God with confidence. We approach God knowing that he desires us to come into his presence. We see the same thing in Hebrews chapter 4, verse 16. Therefore, let us come boldly. The word boldly is not some brashly. It's not some arrogantly or proudly. It's rather confidently. It's rather with the freedom to know that we're children of God. Therefore, let us come boldly or confidently with the freedom that we're children of God to the throne of grace, that we may obtain mercy and find grace to help in the time of need. Now, this is revolutionary for the ancient Hebrews when they would read this. You see, when the ancient priests entered the earthly sanctuary, they came with fear and trembling. They were coming to the presence of God. They came from the court on the Day of Atonement into the holy place. Then they went beyond the veil into the most holy place. And there between the cherubims was the Shekinah glory of God. They came with fear. They came with trepidation. They came filled with anxiety. But here, Paul says in Hebrews, therefore, let us come confidently. Let us come with the assurance. Let us come freely. We can approach God not with fear, not filled with anxiety on whether we're good enough to be saved, but we can approach God with the confidence, with the absolute certainty that he loves us, that he accepts us, that he longs to welcome us into his presence. Now, notice what our text says. We enter the holiest. Now, the word holiest there has to do with the whole sanctuary. We go through the court. We go through the holy place. We come to the most holy, to the Shekinah glory of God's presence. God says, I want you to come directly into my presence. We enter the holiest, that is the Holy of Holies, the sanctuary, directly into his presence by the blood of Jesus. And Paul says that's a new and living way. See, the priest entered with fear because they entered with the blood of animals. We enter with confidence because of the sacrifice of Christ on the cross. We enter with confidence because of what Jesus has done for us. The priests entered the sanctuary with the blood of dead animals. They entered with fear and trepidation. We enter the presence of God through the blood of Christ with confidence. Through his sacrifice, don't miss this, through his sacrifice, we have a place of refuge. We have a place where we belong. We have a place of eternal fellowship in the presence of Christ. So Jesus says, don't approach me with fear. Approach me with the absolute confidence through the blood of Christ. This is where you belong, in my presence. This is where you belong with the assurance of my love. This is where you belong with the confidence that I'll never leave you and never forsake you. This is the secret of survival, drawing near to God with the confidence that whatever is going on earth, whatever chaos, whatever calamity, whatever confusion, that we, by faith, ascend to the presence of God in the most holy place of heaven's sanctuary, and there we find refuge. Now, notice what our text says back to Hebrews chapter 10. This text is so incredibly filled with meaning. Verse 19, therefore, brethren, having boldness to enter the holiest by the blood of Jesus, by a new and living way, which he consecrated for us, that is through the veil, that is his flesh. So this idea of entering through the veil, the priests of the sanctuary entered in through that veil to get to the most holy place. Here, Paul says we enter through the flesh of Christ or his body. Christ entered the Holy of Holies in the heavenly sanctuary, and he presented his body before God as a living sacrifice. He presented this body in the heavenly courts. His work on earth was done. He presented himself before God for the acceptance of his sacrifice. The body given to him by God
The body in which he had conquered temptation and gained complete victory. The body in which he had suffered and died. The body that could not be holden by death. The body in which he triumphed over evil. The body cleansed and purified by every defilement. The body that it would be raised up after 3 days that could not be held in the tomb. The body that was the shadow of sacrifices that were practiced for thousands of years. The holy body, the consecrated body, God's ideal for man was at last recognized. This body Christ presents before the Father. The Father accepts it, and Jesus gains entrance to the throne of God, and heaven rings with praises. And as our great high priest, Jesus appears before the body, before the Father, and says, Father, my sacrifice is enough. My blood is enough. Calvary is enough. Welcome my people into your presence, into the Shekinah glory, because of the body that I sacrificed. Jesus, our Savior, has provided a new and living way. And because of that new and living way, we can enter directly into the presence of God. We have access to God. God's not trying to keep us away. He's trying to draw us in. You know, my wife and I celebrated, can you believe it, when I have such a young wife, our 55th wedding anniversary 2 weeks ago. Somebody says, hallelujah. 55 years of marriage. And we decided to take a little trip up to Gettysburg. Tini hadn't been there maybe once before, but, you know, when you're married 55 years and you go 55 years ago, it's hard to remember. And so we traveled up to Gettysburg. I had a wonderful time. We walked the trails. We relived the history of the Civil War. We recounted the sacrifices made for our freedom. 600,000 people died in the Civil War. Now, one of the remarkable Civil War stories is a story told about Abraham Lincoln's son, Tad. Tad was kind of a little, how can I put it? I want to use a proper word when I'm in the pulpit. He was kind of a little guy that was rambunctious. It was said that he ran all over Washington and getting into some trouble from time to time. So one day, Tad Lincoln, this son of Abraham Lincoln, was out playing around on the White House grounds. It was after the war, and he saw a Confederate soldier sitting there. This old Confederate soldier was really dejected. His head was in his hands. He was really discouraged. And so the little boy said to him, hey, soldier, what's the matter with you? And the soldier said, well, look, after the war, my land was taken. And I really deserved that land. It was my land, and they took it. And I've tried to get it back, and I couldn't. And I knew the only one that could sign a document for me to get that land back was President Lincoln. But I've tried 4 or 5 times to get into the White House to see him, and the soldiers always bar my way. They don't know who I am. The little boy said, take my hand. And he took the old soldier's hand. And they began to walk to the White House. And the guards were standing there, and Tad Lincoln walks up with these old soldier holding his hand, and the guards step back and salute, and the little boy walks right through. Walks to the presidential library where Abraham Lincoln is sitting. And as he got to the presidential library, Lincoln looked up and he said, son, can I help you? And who's your guest? And Tad Lincoln says, he's an old Confederate soldier, Dad. And he lost his land. Can you help him? And Lincoln said, tell me the story. And the man told him the story. Lincoln was deeply impressed that his land had been taken from him unjustly. Lincoln got out a pen, and he signed a declaration that this man should get his land back. Why is it that the soldiers stepped aside? Why is it that Tad Lincoln could bring that soldier to his dad? Because the boy, the son, had access to the Father. You and I have access to Jesus through the Son. And he leads us past all the enemy soldiers directly into the presence of God. The soldier had access for only one reason. The son of the president gave him access. Without that, there was no hope. And we have access to the King of the universe through Jesus Christ our Lord.
We need not fear. We can enter the sanctuary and be at peace with confidence because the Son gives us access. Now, this is wonderful, isn't it? But it gets more wonderful yet. Turn to Hebrews chapter 10, verse 21 and 22. If you think this is wonderful, this is just the beginning. Hebrews chapter 10, verse 21 and 22. It gets more wonderful yet. It gets more encouraging yet. Notice what the scripture says. We're going now to verse 21. And having a high priest over the house of God, verse 21, let us draw near. Now, in the next three verses, you have three let us's. And each of these let us is a survival secret to prepare an end time people for the coming of Jesus. In verse 22, you want to underline, it says, let us draw near. In verse 23, it says, let us hold fast. In verse 24, it says, let us consider one another. Each of those three let us's is filled with meaning. And we need to look at verse 22 now. It says in verse 22, having a high priest over the house of God, verse 21, let us draw near. Now look, we not only have access to God, but he longs for us to draw near to him, near as a friend. We have the privilege of knowing God as a friend. We can draw near to heaven's sanctuary. Not only do we have access, but God longs to be heart to heart with you. He longs to have fellowship with you that's deep and meaningful. Now, throughout the Bible, there are a number of people that were called the friend of God. One of them is Abraham. We find the story of Abraham in James chapter 2, verse 23. James 2, verse 23. And here we find the story of Abraham, a friend of God. God longs to have you and me as his friends. James chapter 2. And we can learn something about a friendship. Now, Abraham failed. He wasn't always filled with integrity. He made a mistake from time to time. Because we make mistakes doesn't mean we're not a friend of God. Here, James chapter 2, verse 23. And the scripture was fulfilled when it says, Abraham believed God. What did Abraham do, everybody? He believed God, and it was counted to him for righteousness, and Abraham was called a friend of God. Isn't that a wonderful thing to be called a friend of God? What if I said to you, I'm a personal friend of the governor of Virginia? You would say, man, he's a friend of the governor? But what if I said to you, I'm a personal friend of the Queen of England? And she has invited me, along with my wife, to Buckingham Palace for a special banquet. How would you like to come along? The Queen is sending a personal jet to pick us up. And on July 27, this is a story, this is not true. Don't get nervous. The Queen is sending, I thought somebody was getting ready to pack already. So the Queen's sending this jet, and I'm a friend of the Queen. You would say, wow, he's a friend of the Queen? I got better news for you than that. We're not getting ready for a banquet in the Buckingham Palace. We're getting ready for the greatest banquet of the ages in heaven. And I'm a friend of Jesus. What does it say about Abraham? Abraham is a friend of who? Who's Abraham a friend of? Who called Abraham a friend of God? Who called him that friend? Do you know the Bible tells us who called Abraham his friend? It does. Take your Bible and turn to Isaiah 41, verse 8. This tells you who calls Abraham his friend. Here in the heavenly courts, before all the angels, Jesus looks down on earth and Jesus says, there's Abraham and he's my friend. Isn't that wonderful? For Jesus to look at Abraham, Isaiah 41, verse 8, it says there, it's talking about God is speaking, he's speaking to Israel. Isaiah 41, 8, but you, Israel, are my servant, Jacob, whom I have chosen, the descendants of Abraham, God speaking, the descendants of Abraham. And what does God call Abraham? My friend.
my friend. What if God looks down and he sees you before all the angels? He says, you know, go help that one. That one's my friend. Isn't it a wonderful thing for God to call you friend? Do you think God would ever say to you, there's my daughter. She's my friend. Friendship means relationship. Friendship means intimacy. But I wonder, would God ever call us his friends? John, the 15th chapter, the 15th verse. John chapter 15, verse 15. The first secret of survival, let us draw near. We come with access and liberty to the very heart of God. And there God speaks to us through his Holy Spirit. And our hearts are warmed and we're encouraged for life's journey. And we become friends with God. And God announces before all the universe, this one is my friend. John chapter 15 and verse 15. And we see here what Jesus says. No longer do I call you servants, for a servant does not know what his master is doing. But I have called you friends, for all things that I heard from my Father, I've made known to you. Now, what does Jesus say? You're my friends, and the things that I hear from my Father, I have made known to you. Jesus reveals to us in the most holy place of heaven's sanctuary, as we fellowship with him through studying his word, the secrets of eternity. He makes known to us the mysteries of eternity. And like a good friend that shares the burdens of their heart, Jesus shares those burdens with us as we have fellowship with him. You know, recently I've been meditating on the book of Proverbs, and Solomon wrote 3,000 Proverbs. And as I meditate upon Proverbs, they are principles of living. You see Jesus speaking to your heart. Before this, I prayed through the book of Psalms, about the first 70 Psalms. And you just sense God speaking to your heart in those moments of meditation. For example, in Psalm 119, verse 99. See, friendship takes time. Any friend you have, if it's any kind of meaningful friendship, you spend time with them, right? And as we come into the presence of God, spending time meditating upon his word, spending time filling our hearts with his word, we develop this friendship with God in the most holy place of heaven's sanctuary. Psalm 119, verse 99. And the scripture puts it this way. David says, I have more understanding, Psalm 119, verse 99, than my teachers, for your testimonies are my meditation. The testimonies, the teachings of Christ, the testimonies, the revelation of the Old Testament, the testimonies that God has given to his last day people. In Christian meditation, we fill our mind with the Word of God. We review its precepts over and over again. We apply those principles to our lives. We draw near to God by meditating on his Word. And as we draw near to him through the meditation of his Word, our friendship with God deepens. Our love for him increases. Our confidence in him grows. Now, this is opposite from the counterfeit of Eastern mysticism. For every genuine, there is a counterfeit. Eastern mysticism is an attempt to empty your mind. So Eastern mysticism says you empty your mind. You come to this place of kind of nirvana where your mind is empty, so you're at peace. An empty mind is filled with evil powers. But God says in Christian meditation, we do not empty our mind, we fill our mind. We fill our mind with the word of God. We fill our mind with the precepts of heaven. We fill our mind with the testimonies of God's grace through the blood of Christ. Our best friend draws us near to God. This is our first survival secret, drawing near to God, knowing God as a friend, by faith dwelling in his sanctuary. There's an old hymn that goes like this. From every stormy wind that blows, from every swelling tide of woes, there is a calm and sure retreat. It's found neath the mercy seat. And then one verse I love. There is a scene where spirits blend, where friend holds friendship with friend. Though sundered afar
By faith they meet around a common mercy seat. You have a friend, and your friend longs to share the mysteries of eternity with you. But when life is cluttered, when life is a rush and hurry, when we live in a jet age and we're not jets, the things of time can so easily crowd out the things of eternity. So God says to us in that second secret of survival, next verse, Hebrews chapter 10, he says we have access in verse 19. He says we can draw near to him as a friend in verse 21 and 22. He says, let us draw near. But then in Hebrews, the 10th chapter, he goes on with these survival secrets. And he says in Hebrews chapter 10 and verse 23, after he said, let us draw near in verse 22, verse 23, he says, let us do what? Let us do what in verse 23? Hold fast the confession of our hope or faith without wavering, for he who has promised is faithful. So there are three expressions, holding fast, without wavering, and he that is promised is faithful. What do we hold fast to? Now, this expression, hold fast, is used throughout the Bible. Let's look at how it's used. You can understand words in the Bible when you look at how those words are used in other places. 2 Timothy chapter 1, verse 13. Three passages of Scripture on holding fast. 2 Timothy chapter 1, verse 13. What do we hold fast to, and how do we hold fast? And what does it mean to hold fast? 2 Timothy 1:13. Hold fast the pattern of sound words which you've heard from me in faith and love which are in Christ. So here, the idea of holding fast is holding fast to the truths of Scripture. Do not let them go. Hold fast the pattern of sound words. Paul's counseling Timothy. Now we go to Titus chapter 1, verse 9. What does it mean to hold fast, Paul? Titus 1, verse 9. Holding fast the faithful word as he has been taught, that you may be able. So every time holding fast is used in the Bible, it's holding fast to Scripture. It's holding fast to the Word of God. It's holding fast to the teachings of the Bible. It's holding fast to Jesus Christ. In fact, the Bible talks about the end time church in Revelation chapter 3, and it also, in verse 11, talks about the coming of Christ, and it talks about holding fast in the light of the coming of Christ. Revelation chapter 3, verse 11, Jesus says, behold, I'm coming quickly. Hold fast what you have, that nobody may take your crown. What is holding fast? Holding fast is clinging to. Holding fast is seizing. Holding fast is embracing. Holding fast is not giving up. Holding fast is not dropping out. Holding fast is holding fast to the Word of God. Holding fast to the teachings of Scripture. Not allowing the devil to deter you. Not allowing the devil to distract you. Not allowing the devil to throw you off track. Not allowing the devil to trip you up. John Wesley was a great Methodist preacher. And on one occasion, he stayed in the home of a nobleman. And in that home, the man was showing him around of all the beautiful artwork and the things that he had. And Wesley kept looking and kind of nodding and smiling. And then Wesley said this, I too could love these things, but there's another world. I want to know one thing, the way to heaven, how to land safe on that happy shore. God himself has consented to teach the way. For this end, he came from heaven. He's written it down in a book. Give me that book. At any price, give me that book. What was Wesley saying? He was saying, I could love the things of the world. They have an attraction to me, but I want to hold fast to the word of God. I want to hold fast to the things of heaven. In the context of the coming of Christ, what indeed does holding fast mean? It means clinging to the Word of God. It means saturating our minds with the Word of God. It means filling our hearts with the Word of God.
It means letting our daily choices be governed by the word. Do not allow the things of earth to crowd out the things of eternity. Don't allow the pressures of life to rob you from spending time with the word. Don't allow the anxieties and worries of life to absorb your attention so there is little time for the word. In the word of God, we are strengthened for life's journey. In the word of God, we are fortified against temptation. In the word of God, we meet Jesus again and again. His grace fills our hearts. His love changes our lives. His power transforms us. Listen to these marvelous statements in a wonderful little book called Steps to Christ that sold over 100 million copies. Steps to Christ, page 89, says this: fill the whole heart with the word of God. They are the living water, quenching your burning thirst. They are the living bread from heaven. The word of God quenches that inner thirst in our hearts. We search, but we do not find often. We search and our hearts are empty. We pursue treasures that like grains of sand slip through our fingers. We pursue, reality becomes a mirage that simply slips away. Steps to Christ, page 90. As we meditate on the perfections of the Savior, that is in the word of God, of course, we shall desire to be wholly transformed and renewed in the image of his purity. There will be a hungering and thirsting of the soul to become like him whom we adore. As we search for Jesus in his word, as we fill our minds with the gospels, we hunger and thirst to be like him. I love this reference, Steps to Christ, page 90. There is nothing. How much is there, everybody? There is what? Nothing. How much is nothing? Nothing is nothing, because if nothing wasn't nothing, it'd be something, and something isn't nothing, and nothing isn't something. There is nothing, what? More calculated to strengthen the intellect than the study of the scriptures. You want to have a bright mind, young people? You want your mind to be sharp so you can see through issues? There's nothing more calculated to strengthen the intellect than the study of the scriptures. No other book is so potent to elevate the thoughts, to give vigor to the faculties, as the broad, ennobling truths of the Bible. If God's word were studied as it should be, men and women would have a breadth of mind. How many of you want a breadth of mind? A nobility of character, a stability of purpose rarely seen in these times. In the final days of Earth's history, when there is dishonesty and immorality and greed and selfishness all around us, God will have a group of people whose minds are saturated with his word, and they will stand as God's honor convoy. They will be lights in a world of darkness. They will have a breadth of mind. They will have a nobility of character. They will have a stability of purpose. And men and women will take notice, and the light of God's love will shine for his people. Now, Paul's counsel to Hebrews facing the destruction of Jerusalem was relevant, and it's relevant to you and to me. Now notice what it says, hold fast without what? Hold fast without something. What's the without? Without wavering. Hold fast without wavering. See, what's wavering? Wavering is vacillating. See, that's what wavering is. It's a Christian experience that's vacillating, that's wavering. It prays one day but doesn't pray the next. It studies God's word one day and skips the next three. It's an on-again, off-again Christian experience. And holding fast refers to a daily Christian experience that does not waver. It's steady. It's committed. Now notice the last part of our text. It says, holding fast without wavering. And you say, wait a minute, I waver a lot. I'll waver a lot. I'm in trouble here. I don't know if I can hold fast. Holding fast without wavering. What's that last part of the verse? For he who has promised is what? Faithful. As I hold on to God, God's holding on to me stronger than I'm holding on to him. I may waver at times, but he never wavers. I may be unfaithful at times, but he is never unfaithful. I may fail at times, but he never fails. And what God says to me is, if you hold fast and cling to my word, I will hold you so fast that you will no longer waver. And I will strengthen you
Paul says, we have access to the very throne of God. Paul says, come there to the sanctuary above. And Paul says, let me share with you some secrets, survival secrets. First, draw near. God wants to call you a friend. Secondly, hold fast. Fill your mind with his word. But then Paul gives us his last and final survival secret. Hebrews chapter 10, verse 24 and 25. Paul's coming to his climax now. And the climax is quite a surprising climax when you really think about it and look at it. Hebrews, the 10th chapter. So the destruction of Jerusalem is coming. A crisis is about ready to break. There are war clouds. Hebrews chapter 10, verse 24, verse 25. The scripture says, let us consider one another in order to stir up love and good works, not forsaking the assembling of ourselves together as the manner of some is. And so much the more as you see the day approaching. Now, the passage could be translated this way. Let us consider how to encourage one another with love and good works. I was interested in looking at the New Living Translation. It says this. Let us think of ways. This is New Living Translation. Let us think of ways to motivate one another to acts of love and good works. As some people do, let us not neglect our meeting together as some people do, but let's encourage one another, especially now that the day of his return is drawing near. So what Paul is saying here is this. He said to the church at Jerusalem, there are war clouds hanging over Jerusalem. Jerusalem about ready to be destroyed. But don't let your fear of that keep you from gathering together, because you need one another. You need the encouraging words of your brothers and sisters. Don't allow fear to keep you isolated at home when you need to be together, Paul is saying. Our words have unusual power to encourage or discourage, to uplift or press down, to bring joy or sorrow. Now, Paul understood this clearly. And what he was saying to the church is, let your gatherings be filled with hope. Touch somebody with God's grace. Touch somebody with God's hope. Lift somebody's spirit. Encourage their heart.

But a good word makes it what? Glad. What's heaviness? Heaviness can be translated what? Care. Heaviness can be translated what? Anxiety. So anxiety is like what? A heavy weight that crushes out our spirit, robs our joy. Heaviness is lightened by encouraging words one of another. You know, as we come to church, somebody says, oh, I don't know if I'll receive a blessing, so I don't know if I'm going to come to church today. You know what I say to them? That's a wrong attitude. You need an attitude correction. We come to church not simply to receive a blessing, but to be a blessing. We come not only to get something out of it, but to give something and to share something with our brothers and sisters that'll lighten their burdens, that'll encourage their hearts. Did you catch the significance of Paul's words? He says, don't neglect the assembling of yourselves together, as the manner of some is. Why would he say as the manner of some is? Because some people in Jerusalem weren't gathering together. They were staying at home. So Paul says, but exhorting one another, in other words, encourage one another, so much more as you see the day approaching. The early Christians were ridiculed. They were mocked. They were threatened with persecution. Any type of gathering or public meeting could be extremely dangerous for them. Their tendency could easily have been to stay home. War clouds loomed on the horizon when the Apostle Paul wrote to Hebrews. The Roman armies were approaching. The day was approaching when the armies would attack. And Paul says to the Hebrews, if you ever need the encouragement, the strength, the support of one another, it's now. And I say to you today, if we ever needed one another's support in church, it is now. If we ever needed words of encouragement from one another, it's now. Life can be cruel. Life can beat you up. Life can kick you in the stomach. Life can knock out your breath. Life can take away your hope. But we come to worship. We come to worship. Some brother puts his arm upon your shoulder and says, brother, let me pray for you. Some sister comes up to you and says, how'd your week go? And you say, my week was rough. Well, let's pray together. Somebody shares with you a Bible text. Somebody gives you a word of instruction, of encouragement. We need the encouragement that comes from praying together. We need the encouragement that comes from singing together. We need the encouragement that comes from worshiping together. We need the hope of encouraging words, words filled with hope, words filled with cheer, words filled with joy. Your words of encouragement, even here today, how do you know that the person sitting next to you is not going through a tough time? How do you know that the person sitting next to you hasn't lost a job? How do you know that they're not going through sickness? How do you know that they're not struggling with their children? But we come, we pray together, we sing together, we praise God together, and we lift one another's spirits. We encourage one another's hearts. We bring joy to the soul. Thomas Edison was one of the most famous inventors in the history of the world. You know, he invented the electric light bulb. After he had tried 156 or 7 times and he failed, somebody said, Edison, you failed 157 times to develop the incandescent light bulb. Are you going to give up now? Edison said, well, at least I know 157 ways it's not going to work. Invents the light bulb. Does a lot for inventions. I think he had 40, 50 major inventions. One day, Edison comes home from school. And as he comes home from school, his teacher had given him a note. And on the note, it said, only let your mother read this. Nobody else but your mother. So Edison comes home and gave the note to his mother. She read it with tearful eyes. And she said, son, let me read you the letter. And this is what she read to him. Your son is a genius. The school is too small for him and doesn't have good enough teachers to teach him and train him. Please teach him yourself. So she did. She homeschooled him for a long time. Several years later, many years later, he was a very famous inventor, one of the most famous men in America, absolute genius. His mother died, so he was going through her things. And as he was looking through some old family things, he went to a desk and pulled out the desk drawer. And there was the letter
that the teacher sent home for his mother, that she read to him and put among the heirlooms. And he began to read the letter, and he began to cry, because here's what the letter actually said, not

0: And Jesus says to you and me, draw near. I want to be your friend. I want to speak the mysteries of my love to your heart. Hold fast. Don't let anything deter you from the word of God. And assemble together. Meet together. Not only to get a blessing, but to touch somebody else with God's grace. To touch somebody else with God's love. To lift somebody else's spirit. Because we are mutually connected in the body of Christ. And Jesus longs for us, as his friends, to draw near, to hold fast, and to encourage one another. Let's do it. What do you say? Amen. We pray. Father in heaven, it amazes us as we open your word and we see how the Jewish priest approached you with fear, trepidation, but we long to approach you with confidence through the blood of Jesus, through the broken body of Christ. We have access to the throne of God, and we thank you for that. We thank you that you call us friends, that you invite us to those special times of intimacy with you, where friend speaks with friend heart to heart. We thank you that you've called us to hold fast, never to give up, because you are holding fast to us. And we thank you for the church. We know at end time, we aren't going to need the encouragement of our brothers and sisters. So let's practice encouraging one another now. We're going to need to speak words of hope. Lord, we want to speak words of hope now. Thank you as we see the day approaching. You are going to strengthen our hearts. Encourage our souls. So, Lord, today, we once again surrender our hearts to you, and we know that you're going to get us through. In Jesus' name, amen.
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0: Welcome to Cebu, the central region in the Philippines, comprised of more than 150 islands. With its diverse landscape of lush mountains and pristine beaches, a true natural paradise where many rely on agriculture and poultry as their livelihood. But amidst the serene beauty of this island, one chicken farmer was facing an unexpected challenge that would lead to an extraordinary story of faith.
1: Tatay ko, nagtayo po ng poultry.
2: I inherited this farm from my father and started helping here to deal with my vices.
0: But the former tattoo artist had a problem. The hens just weren't laying eggs. Desperate for a solution, Erickson sought advice and was told to contact a chicken psychologist. He advised Erickson to play music for the hens, assuring him that it would help them lay more eggs. Erickson followed the advice and placed radios around the chicken cages, playing rock music. However, the outcome was disastrous. The chickens seemed even more stressed and stopped laying eggs altogether. Erickson went back to the psychologist seeking a different solution. The psychologist then suggested to try a different

0: 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The hens started laying eggs again as the peaceful music filled the air. But the real miracle came afterward.
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2: While collecting eggs, I heard the soothing voice of Cammy Oatman presenting Unlocking Bible Prophecies. 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

0: Paging Dr. Rodriguez, you're needed at room 321. 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

A vegetarian diet can improve your waistline. Can it improve your mood and make you happier? A study of 138 Adventists found that the answer is yes. The individuals following a vegetarian diet had more than 50% less depression and anxiety than the non-vegetarians. And when asked about their general moods, the vegetarians were happier. Less than 1% had mood changes that left them unhappy. Their diet made a difference. A vegetarian diet is linked to happiness and is another ageless advantage.

0: Yes, Dad and Mom are coming.
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4: Peter and John were called in by the chief priests and elders about their preaching. They tried to defend their actions, but the leaders were very hard on them. They were commanded not to speak or teach in the name of Jesus. After further threats, they let them go. Peter and John went back to their own people and reported all that the chief priests and elders had said.
5: When we heard all this, we immediately raised our voices in prayer to God. The entire group prayed for Peter and John. We prayed for God to give boldness to these two humble servants. Such intense prayer I had not experienced for a long time. After we had prayed, suddenly the whole place was shaken.
4: People were filled with the Holy Spirit, and Peter and John went out and gave witness with great power and grace. They witnessed throughout the land about the resurrection of their Savior.

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0: 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Reasoning from the Scriptures, thought-provoking discussions on biblical truths. Revelation of Hope, unveiling the prophecies of the Bible and God's ultimate plan. We understand that life's questions often need answers and encouragement. AWR Story Time and Question of the Day, fun, engaging stories for all ages. AWR 360 Cares, serving the community with love and compassion. TikTok, lively discussions on topics that matter most to you. Unlocking Bible Prophecies, a deep dive into biblical prophecies and their relevance today. 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
2: 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An excellent source of antioxidants are fruits and vegetables. Fruits and veggies are high in vitamins A, C, and E, all great antioxidants. A 2011 Korean study found that vegetarians consumed approximately 2 times more antioxidant vitamins than their meat-eating counterparts. An antioxidant-rich vegetarian diet is another ageless advantage.

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From sunrise to sunset, we bring messages of encouragement, faith, health, and family life directly to you. 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Let's explore our daily lineup of programs that nurture the soul, mind, and body. 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Rise and Reflect, a brief morning devotional to set a positive tone for your day. Ang Salita ng Buhay, inspirational Bible-based messages that bring light to every listener. 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Revelation of Hope, unveiling the prophecies of the Bible and God's ultimate plan. 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
1: Everything was gone. All he had dreamed, hoped, and worked for, all of it, gone. The numbness Dindo felt from the shock quickly turned into rage when everyone that should have come to his aid brushed him off.
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0: stepping out in his orchard in Esperanza, Dindo smells the sweet fragrance of tropical blooms filling the air.
1: I was still young, but even though it was hard work, I was finally fulfilling my dream of owning a coconut and fruit tree plantation.
0: However, his dreams were shattered when a construction company, armed with falsified documents, cut down his plantation to make a temporary campsite for workers whilst expanding the national highway. Dindo confronted the project engineer, but he only offered Dindo rent money for the land. This compensation could never restore his lost livelihood or the years of labor he poured into building his plantation.
1: Despite seeking help, my pleas were ignored by the authorities. I returned to the project engineer for help, but he got angry and pushed me away. Feeling betrayed by the government and society's failure to listen and help, I resorted to a life of revenge.
0: Driven to utter desperation, Dindo began hijacking trucks and raiding houses, hoping to draw attention to the injustice he faced. Even in the event he was arrested, he hoped it would be an opportunity to plead his case before a judge.

0: Many years passed. One day, Dindo's born-again Christian uncle, inspired by a farming program on AWR radio out of Butuan City, encouraged him to tune in to listen to the station's beautiful songs. Out of respect for his uncle, Dindo listened while unwinding and smoking a cigarette. While Dindo was listening, the Path of Truth program came on. Dindo had gone to the seminary prior to his crimes, and now these messages reawakened in him his desire for God. The messages he heard began to address and answer many of the questions he always had about worship and Christianity. As he listened, the Holy Spirit gradually worked on his heart, and he began to realize that the way he was living was wrong. Dindo was so impressed that he sought out the district pastor in Butuan City, Pastor Herman Ramos, who gave him a personal Bible study. As he studied, he could clearly see that his past actions were not in line with God's way. Over time, Dindo's heart underwent a total transformation. With great joy, he declared his acceptance of Christ at a Sabbath school conference at Mountain View College near Valencia City, where he and his wife Merlin were baptized.
1: To this day, I have never stopped forgetting my past life, often feeling ashamed to share my testimony. But through the love and strength of Jesus, I now courageously share my story of how the Lord called and rescued me through Adventist World Radio, offering hope of salvation in Jesus to those who have walked in my shoes.
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It all started in a small upper room with humble, fervent prayer. Threatened by the authorities and banned from preaching, the church prayed, and two men witnessed with great power and grace. And people prayed everywhere in one accord, in repentance, with confession and humility. The lives of people were changed. Two men started out on a missionary journey that would turn the world as they knew it upside down. And the message went out to the world beyond. Corporate prayer helped a prisoner escape. A king requested that his people fast and pray, and the enemy was defeated. A battle won without the need to fight. Through a faithful servant and a young queen's faith and courage, a people were saved. Stories in the Bible showing the power of united prayer.

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